0: or arrogant, but we'll be humble. We'll be submissive to the will of God and to the work of God. And so being filled with the Spirit here in the context, it affects our music and our singing, our gratitude, and our attitude. But I want you to notice something. The Bible says, we're in Ephesians chapter 5, and we've said many, many times that a text without a context is a pretext. We should always look at the context of a passage. And I want you to notice in Ephesians chapter 5, verse 1, Paul the Apostle says to the church at Ephesus, "Be ye therefore followers of God." Then in verse 2, he says, "Walk in love." He tells them to walk in love. Let me ask you a question. Is it up to them to walk in love? Is this a decision they have to make? Yes, it is. They have to choose to walk in love. He tells them things they're supposed to do and not supposed to do in Ephesians chapter 5. In verse 11, he says, "Have no fellowship with the unfruitful works of darkness." So is it up to them, or is God just going to force this upon them? No, they have a choice in the matter. They are to have no fellowship with the unfruitful works of darkness. He tells them in verse 15 to walk circumspectly. He tells them in verse 16 to redeem the time. Here's my point. You're reading through Ephesians 5 and he gives them commands. It is up to them to obey the command. Then you come to Ephesians 5:18 where he says, "Be filled with the Spirit." So who is it up to be filled with the Spirit? It is up to you. We must understand, we must believe what the Word of God says, and not what man says, not what I say, but what God says. And according to Ephesians 5:18, it's up to us to be filled with the Spirit. Nowhere in the Word of God does Paul tell them to pray for the filling of the Spirit. He just simply says, be filled with the Spirit. He doesn't tell them to pray for the Holy Spirit at all. When you get saved, according to the Word of God, Ephesians chapter 1, verse 12 and 13, 1 Corinthians 12, 13, Romans chapter 8, verse 9, you have the Holy Spirit when you get saved. For by one Spirit are we all baptized into one body. And the Bible says when you hear and receive the Word of God and receive Jesus Christ, you acknowledge what you've heard is true, you've heard the gospel, you acknowledge it, you receive Him, you trust Him and you receive Him, then you are sealed with the Holy Spirit of promise. Romans 8, 9 says if you don't have the Holy Spirit, you don't belong to God. You're not a child of God if you don't have the Holy Spirit. What am I saying? I'm saying that according to the Word of God, when you get saved, God sends the Holy Spirit to live within you. You have the Holy Spirit, and it is up to you to be filled with the Spirit. Study the Word of God, see what it says. According to the Word of God, you're a temple of the Holy Ghost if you are saved. And so the Bible says if you're saved, you have the Holy Spirit. So can you have the Holy Spirit and not be filled? What does it mean to be filled, and how does it happen? Well, we know this, and we're doing just a little bit of review. If we can't even tell you what it means to be filled with the Holy Spirit, we can certainly tell you what it does not mean. If you are bitter, for example, you are not filled with the Spirit. If you are angry and ungrateful and unforgiving and murmuring and complaining, we took you to Ephesians chapter 4, where the Bible says, neither give place to the devil in verse 27. And then it goes on to tell you some things that grieves the Holy Spirit. Verse 30 says, and grieve not the Holy Spirit of God, whereby you are sealed until the day of redemption. Let all bitterness and wrath and anger and clamor and evil speaking be put away from you with all malice, and be ye kind one to another, tenderhearted, forgiving one another, even as God for Christ's sake hath forgiven you. So those are things that certainly would indicate you are not filled with the Holy Spirit. So being filled with the Holy Spirit affects our music and our singing, our gratitude and our attitude. And we said clearly that it means that you couldn't be full of bitterness and anger and so on. So we know what it doesn't mean. What does it mean? We talked about the sins against the Holy Spirit. It's a sin to resist the Holy Spirit. So if you're resisting the Holy Spirit, you wouldn't be filled with the Holy Spirit. If you're quenching the Holy Spirit or grieving the Holy Spirit, you would not be filled with the Holy Spirit. Those are three sins you can commit against the Holy Spirit: resisting and quenching and grieving the Holy Spirit. We talked about the fact that we are to be spiritually minded, not carnally minded. And we closed in our last lesson by talking about the fact that to be filled with the Holy Spirit is pretty much like unconditional surrender in a war. Let's accept some clear facts from the Word of God. If you're saved, you have the Holy Spirit. Romans chapter 8, verse 9. The Holy Spirit reproves and guides and teaches and draws us and pricks us, convicts us. The Bible says that the Holy Spirit will do these things in our lives. Now, according to Acts chapter 1, 8, The Holy Spirit gives us power. But let's talk about what kind of power. We'll talk about this a little bit later, but it says in Acts chapter 1 that we will receive power and we shall be witnesses. So if we're filled with the Holy Spirit, we're going to be a witness for Jesus Christ. According to Romans chapter 8, verse 26, the Holy Spirit prays for us. And according to the Gospel of John, John chapter 15 and 16, the Holy Spirit magnifies and glorifies Jesus Christ. Let's make this abundantly clear. If we are filled with the Holy Spirit, we will not be bragging on the Holy Spirit. We will not be magnifying the Holy Spirit. We will not be bragging on ourselves and talking about what we've done. If we are filled with the Holy Spirit, we will draw attention to the Lord Jesus Christ. Now, I've got to be careful. This is not a study on the person of the Holy Spirit, but it is vitally important to understand some things about the Holy Spirit in order to understand what it means to be filled with the Holy Spirit. For example, in Galatians chapter 4, verse 6, Galatians chapter 4, verse 6, here's what the Word of God says about the Holy Spirit. It says, because ye are sons, God hath sent forth the Spirit of His Son into your hearts, crying, Abba, Father. Do you realize that to have the Holy Spirit, I have the Spirit of the Lord Jesus Christ, and that allows me to call God my Father? Why, that alone is more than enough to be thankful. That alone is enough to be thrilled, to be filled with the Holy Spirit. If I never do anything wonderful or magnificent or outstanding that would draw attention to me, the very fact that I have the Spirit that the Lord Jesus Christ has living inside of me, and it allows me to call the Creator of the universe Father. And so, by the way, that makes Jesus Christ my brother. Did you know the Bible says that Jesus Christ, for those of us who are saved, those of us who have been born again, that Jesus Christ is not ashamed to call us His brother? Stop and think about how profound that is. The Bible says in Hebrews chapter 2, verse 11, for both he that sanctifieth and they who are sanctified are all of one, for which cause he is not ashamed to call them brethren. Hey, I've got a big brother program. Jesus Christ is my big brother. The Bible says I have the Spirit of the Lord Jesus Christ living within me, and I can call the Creator of the universe my Father. The Bible says in Ephesians chapter 3, verse 16, that the Holy Spirit is the inner man. You see, the Holy Spirit is a person. The Holy Spirit is not just a spirit that overcomes us or overpowers us. The Holy Spirit is a person that's called the inward man in 2 Corinthians chapter 4, verse 16. It's the inner man. It's the Lord Jesus Christ. Listen to what the Bible says in Colossians chapter 3. Colossians chapter 3, verse 9 and 10. The Bible says, lie not one to another, seeing that ye have put off the old man with his deeds, and have put on the new man, which is renewed in knowledge after the image of him that created him. So if you study Colossians 3 and Romans chapter 8, verse 29, the point is God placed this inner man within us, and God is conforming us to the image of the Lord Jesus Christ. We are, by the Holy Spirit of God, being conformed to the image of Jesus Christ. The Bible says in 2 Corinthians chapter 3, verse 18, that we are being changed by the Spirit of the Lord into that image, to the glory of God. And so then in Galatians 5, we looked at the fruit of the Holy Spirit, and basically what we're saying is this: if we are saved, truly born again, God places the Holy Spirit within us to produce in us the Lord Jesus Christ, and people should see Christ in us. They should see the Spirit of the Lord Jesus Christ. They should see the character of the Lord Jesus Christ. They should see the kindness and the compassion of the Lord Jesus Christ and the love of the Father that the Lord Jesus Christ had. And so when we get filled with the Spirit, it's not about drawing attention to ourselves, and it's not about these magnificent things that we're allowed to do. It's simply that you and I would be totally 100% surrendered to the will of God, and that the Lord Jesus Christ would be magnified in our bodies through the power and the presence of the Holy Spirit. Now, you might ask the question, how big is God? People have asked that question because you stop and think about the fact that God, the Holy Spirit, lives inside of us. You know, He said to Solomon, the heaven of heavens cannot contain me. I think it was Solomon that said to God, the heaven of heavens cannot contain thee. And yet the Bible says that God was in Christ. Stop and think about this. In 2 Corinthians chapter 5, verse 19, we're talking about what it means to be filled with the Holy Spirit. And there's so many things that get said about this that we have to clarify over and over again what it does not mean. It is not about us. It's about Him. The Bible says in 2 Corinthians chapter 5, verse 19, to wit, that God was in Christ reconciling the world unto Himself. And so God is a spirit. And though we might want to talk about how big God is and the fact that Solomon said the heaven of heavens cannot contain thee, but you see, God is a Trinity, God the Father, God the Son, and God the Holy Spirit, and God was in Jesus Christ in the power and the person of the Holy Spirit. Jesus is called the image of the invisible God in Colossians chapter 1, verse 15. Now, let's think about this. He's called the image of the invisible God. He's God manifest in the flesh, according to 1 Timothy 3:16. Jesus Christ is God in the flesh. He is the visible manifestation of the invisible God. And God is a spirit that was in Christ, according to this passage, 2 Corinthians chapter 5, verse 18 and 19. So now the Holy Spirit lives within us. Think about how profound that is. Listen to Romans chapter 8. Let's look at some scripture. Let's see what the Word of God says. Romans chapter 8, verse 11. But if the Spirit of Him that raised up Jesus from the dead dwell in you. Listen to 1 Corinthians chapter 3, verse 16. These are very familiar passages for most people who are saved. The Bible says in 1 Corinthians 3:16, know ye not that ye are the temple of God, and that the Spirit of God dwelleth in you? That boggles the mind. But you see, there's a practical side to this. Let's not say that because the Holy Spirit lives inside of us, we're going to do these unbelievable, profound, mystical, magical wonders and signs and all of that. Hey, Ephesians 5 says when you feel the Holy Spirit, that you'll do certain things. You know what you'll do? You'll love your wife like you're supposed to. You'll love your husband like you're supposed to. You'll honor your parents like you're supposed to. Being filled with the Holy Spirit is not about what happens on Sunday at the church service. It's about what happens on Monday at your house. The Bible says in 1 Corinthians 6, verse 19, what? Know ye not that your body is the temple of the Holy Ghost, which is in you, which you have of God, and you're not your own? For you're bought with a price. Therefore glorify God in your body and in your spirit, which are God's. To be filled with the Holy Spirit is a command from God, and we're supposed to obey His command. So it is possible to be filled, and it is a matter of us yielding our will to His will and allowing Him to call the shots in our lives. We'll pick it up right here next time. I do appreciate you listening. Hope you'll listen again next time to the Bible Basics radio program, and may the Lord bless you as you serve Him.
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1: Did you know that going to church is very important? 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
4: Thank you for joining us today. This is Pastor Clarence Sexton from the Temple Baptist Church and Crown.

God gives us opportunities to declare our faith, to show people there is really a difference in knowing the Lord Jesus as your Savior and not knowing Him. God provides opportunities for us that He knows are coming, and He has providentially placed us in certain locations where we can do the most good at that moment, giving our witness and testimony for Christ. And the truth of the matter is, all of us have been scattered. As a matter of fact, with one twist or turn in your life or mine, just one decision made by a parent or a grandparent at some previous time in our life, with just one little twist or turn, we could be 1,000 miles or 3,000 miles from here. But God has placed us where we are for this time to do His work His way. The Lord doesn't just haphazardly throw us out. When we are His children, He has providentially placed us right where He wants us to do His work His way, to bring glory to His name. Our scattering. And then I want you to notice, please, our salvation. Now the Lord deals here with our salvation in a broad way, and I want you to see it. The Word of God says, elect according to the foreknowledge of God the Father, through sanctification of the Spirit, unto obedience and sprinkling of the blood of Jesus Christ, grace unto you and peace be multiplied. I want you to underline that little word, elect. And I want you to notice that election is according to foreknowledge. It is elect according to the foreknowledge of God. Elect means chosen. We are chosen. I'm not going to let that frighten me. I'm grateful to God. Someone says, am I one of God's chosen? Well, let's talk about it a moment. The Bible says, elect according to the foreknowledge of God. Foreknowledge means previous knowledge. God has all knowledge. All knowledge and all wisdom. There is nothing God does not know. Nothing has ever taken God by surprise. The Lord was not shocked about anything that happened in this world. He has all knowledge, past knowledge, present knowledge, future knowledge. Our Lord knows every detail of the future and everything that shall happen to everyone that's ever lived. He knows every detail of everything that shall happen to every place on this earth. Our God has full knowledge of everything. Everything. As a matter of fact, our God is so great, the Bible says He is the Almighty. He has all knowledge. He is the Almighty. Think of that. That means that nothing in my life will ever happen that God doesn't already know about. And I hope you understand that a God with that knowledge, our God with that foreknowledge, knows who will receive Him as Savior, who will trust Him as Savior, who will believe on Him and be born into His family. And in my way of thinking, from what I learn about God's Word, what I know about the Bible, our God knows by His foreknowledge who will receive Him as Savior and is elect according to that foreknowledge. And notice how He tells us that God the Father, God the Son, and God the Holy Spirit are all involved in our salvation. The Bible says elect according to the foreknowledge of God the Father. This is the work of God the Father. God the Father is involved in our salvation in our choosing, in choosing those who will trust Him as Savior because He knows who will trust Him as Savior. I do not believe in a God who created people in order to send them to hell. You may have that type of theology. I do not find that in the Bible. There are other sincere people who say they do. I do not believe that's the clear teaching of God's Word.
But God the Father is involved in our salvation. Then notice the Bible says God the Holy Spirit. Elect according to the foreknowledge of God the Father through sanctification of the Spirit. It is the Holy Spirit who deals with us about our need to trust Christ as Savior. It is the Holy Spirit of God, God in the person of His Spirit, who speaks to us and deals with us and convicts us of our sin. It is God by His Spirit who convinces us that there is no hope for us without trusting Christ Jesus as our personal Savior. It is God by His Spirit who knocks at our heart's door, who wants to gain entrance, but we must open the door. It is the Spirit of God who sanctifies us. The word means sets us apart. Think of the billions of people in this world and the Holy Spirit of God working in our lives, working on your life, coming to you, dealing with you, setting you apart, dealing with you about your soul's salvation, convincing you and convincing me of our sin and our need of the Savior. The Holy Spirit is at work. And then the Bible tells us, unto obedience and sprinkling of the blood of Jesus Christ, grace unto you and peace be multiplied. This idea of the sprinkling of the blood of Christ comes from the Old Testament sacrifices. When the sacrifice was made, the innocent animal sacrificed to God and the blood was sprinkled. When the blood was sprinkled, a holy God accepted that sacrificial offering. And it is not with the blood of goats and bulls that we have been sprinkled, but with the blood of Jesus Christ, God's Son, who bled and died for us on the cross. And God is declaring to us that Jesus Christ has made a way for our salvation by satisfying the righteous demands of a holy God. When God declared that sin must be paid for, and Jesus Christ, the only sinless one, bled and died on the cross of Calvary, paid our sin debt in full. And we know that God has received the payment because of His resurrection from the dead. And we've been sprinkled by His blood and declared righteous before God. This is our salvation. And the Bible says, grace unto you and peace be multiplied. This is not just the grace in our salvation. It's the grace we need for all of life. And the peace is not just peace with God. It's the peace of God as we rest in the Lord and find peace in any circumstance, not by the absence of trouble and sorrow and suffering, but the peace we find by the very presence of God. Blessed be the God and Father of our Lord Jesus Christ, which according to His abundant mercy hath begotten us again. That's another wonderful expression you ought to underline in your Bible, because it's expressing the fact that we've been born again. The same thing Jesus said to Nicodemus in John chapter 3, marvel not that I say to thee, you must be born again. And Nicodemus said, what do you mean? I have to go back in my mother's womb a second time and come out? Jesus said, no, you must be born of the Spirit. And God is declaring to us here that we have been begotten again. That's our spiritual birth. That's our title deed to all God has for us. We're one of His children. Begotten again unto a lively hope by the resurrection of Jesus Christ from the dead. This living hope we have, we are assured of because we know Jesus Christ rose from the dead. Let's rejoice in our salvation. And then thirdly, I want you to look, please, at our safety. Our safety. Are we truly kept by the power of God? The Bible says in verse 4, to an inheritance. To an inheritance. Think of that. When a baby is born to a family, the baby has no idea what inheritance he or she has. I was noticing something recently being printed about the future king of England. It is unimaginable for a normal person to think what the future king of England has inherited or will inherit. Castles and kingdoms and money and armies. It is unimaginable that when Charles and Diana gave birth to a little baby, there was no way that baby could ever understand, that little baby could ever understand what he would someday inherit.
And I want you to know, when we were born as babes into God's family, there's no way for us to fully grasp what we shall inherit. Oh, what God has for us. And that inheritance, the Bible says, is incorruptible. It can never be corrupted. Everything in this world can be corrupted. That inheritance God has for us can never be corrupted. It is undefiled. Everything in this world can be defiled, but it can never be defiled. The Bible says, and that fadeth not away, it shall never lose its beauty. It shall never tarnish. It shall never lose value. It will never fade away. That's our inheritance. It's reserved in heaven for us. Think of that. Everything God has for us is reserved in heaven for us. Can you imagine the legions of angels who have reserved in heaven, who stand guard, and God Himself standing guard over all He has for us? Truly, this world is not our home. We're just passing through. And how quickly we're passing through. And then the Bible tells us this marvelous truth: who are kept by the power of God. Our inheritance is reserved in heaven, and we, beloved, if we know Christ as our Savior, are kept by the power of God. The word kept is a military term. It means garrisoned about. It means the armies are guarding. It means there's someone watching 24 hours a day in time. Think of it. Just as the Holy Spirit works in time in our lives, leading us, guiding us, helping us to yield our lives to Him, God is keeping, guarding, protecting, garrisoning about us. I remember the story of old Dr. John R. Rice, the famous evangelist who started the Soul of the Lord.

Dear one, if you know the Lord Jesus as your Savior, then you can tell someone else how to be saved. Let's go after souls. Let's do God's work God's way. Let's seek the lost. The Lord Jesus who indwells you is seeking after others. Tell them about Him. You don't have to think that you know everything. If you know Him, you can tell people how you came to know Him. Give it clearly and boldly and compassionately, but give your testimony to someone today. May God bless you as you listen to our choir singing, Look Unto Jesus.

What is heaven? A free gift. So heaven is what? A free gift. That means you can't be good enough to get it, or go to church to get it, or read your Bible to get it, or get baptized to get it. All you can do is receive it by asking Jesus Christ to save you. Heaven is what? A free gift.

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1: Did you know God is everywhere? God tells us He is eternal and inhabits or dwells in eternity. Now, I don't understand it all, but I do know God is everywhere at one time. Now, this is wonderful because you can pray anytime. I mean, you can talk to God all the time. This means you're never alone. God is everywhere or omnipresent. You see, I serve a great God, and He's everywhere at once.
2: And greetings again, friend. It's time for the Study to Show Thyself Bible Study Program. Thank you so much for tuning in. I hope you have your Bible and a pen or a pencil. And I hope you have a friend that will listen with us for a few moments as we study the Word of God and the words of God. Kailanko ng salatan ng Diyos. Amen. Kailanko din ang mga salatan ng Diyos. Ikaw din. Oo. Saan galing ang revelation sa Panginoon? Saan? Sa Biblia na lang. Walang extra canonical, we say, there's no extra canonical scriptures. Only the Bible. I believe like Martin Luther said, Martin Luther was a great reformer back in the 1500s, and Martin Luther said, sola scriptura, only the Bible, only the scriptures. Kailanko ng salitan ng Diyos. And I need to subsist and live by these words, by the Word of God and the words of God. We've been studying the second coming of Jesus Christ, found in the book of 2 Thessalonians. And we've been in verse 3. And we talked about the falling away, which is apostasy. And we believe there are many today that have left their first love, left their first place. And they have begun to not, since the Lord Jesus Christ hasn't come back and taking us home yet, they begin to teach false doctrine that well, there is no rapture or there is no second coming. That's not true. He's coming. Bakit? Sinabi niya. Promise niya talaga sa akin. Amen. Sa iyo din. So, we talked about being not deceived last time. There are some things that are going to happen before the coming of the Lord Jesus Christ. Now, remember, the rapture, or the gathering together of the church to the Lord Jesus Christ and the day of Christ, are two different things. Amen. Just like when you read in your Bible, the day of the Lord and the day of Jesus Christ are two different things. Amen. These things are not the same. Never have been. Never will be. I read this really, this I like this little contrast there between the day of Christ and the day of the Lord. The day of Christ is for the church, the body of Christ. The day of the Lord is for the rejecters of Christ. The day of Christ is a blessing and a reward. It's a day of blessings and rewards. And the day of the Lord is a day of judgment. The day of Christ is a heavenly hope. And the day of the Lord is an earthly despair. The day of Christ is eagerly anticipated. And the day of the Lord is feared and dreaded. You know, I read my Bible, but there's coming a day when God Almighty begins to judge this world and men try to hide themselves.

in the rocks and the caves, and they call on the rocks and the caves to fall on them and to hide themselves from the face of God Almighty. Boy, you know, if you're saved, you never have to fear that face. You never have to fear your Heavenly Father. Amen. Why is that? Because He has made you righteous and accepted. Nasaan? Sa loob ng beloved. In, set up in the Biblia, in the beloved. I am accepted with God, not pamamagitan lang mabuting lang gawa. I have acceptance with the Lord Jesus, with God Almighty, through the work of the Lord Jesus Christ on the cross of Calvary. And we've been in 2 Thessalonians chapter 2, studying about one man with two names. Just like the Lord Jesus Christ is called the Son of Man and the Son of God. Amen. He's the Son of Mary. Amen. He's virgin born. And He's the Son of God. God was His Heavenly Father. Amen. God provided the miracle of the virgin birth of the Lord Jesus Christ so that He could remedy the sin problem that Adam caused all of God's creation to be condemned. So we have this man called the man of sin and the son of perdition. So the first 3.5 years, he's called the man of sin. Then I believe he's shot and has a head wound. And then at that point, the Antichrist becomes the man of sin. And he becomes the son of perdition. And then look what happens in verse 4. So in verse 4, we have who opposeth and exalteth himself above all that is called God, or that is worshipped, so that he as God sitteth in the temple of God, showing himself that he is God. So he wants to, the supernatural King James Bible. Notice the wording of verse 4. Who opposeth and exalteth himself above all that is called God, or that is worshipped. Now here it comes. So that he as God. So, let's see, sa Tagalog. Iniisip niya sa kaniyang sarili? Diyos siya. Oh, he thinks that he is God. And he sitteth in the temple of God, showing himself. But each time, the English shows you that all these things that he wants to be true are only true in his own heart. See what I say? So that he, as God, sitteth in the temple of God, shewing himself. Not showing God, but showing himself that he is God. So from verse 3 down to verse 8, every time you see the word he, sa English, sha, he, that means the man of sin, the son of perdition. He as God, the man of sin, sitteth in the temple of God, showing himself that he, the son of perdition, is God. Remember ye not that when I was yet with you, I told you these things? And Paul did that. Paul explained his doctrine to the people at Thessalonica. All right, so let's say, who opposeth and exalteth himself above all that is called God, or that is worshipped, so that he as God sitteth in the temple of God, showing himself that he is God. Now, we don't have time here on this little program to go into the doctrinal issues, but if you read through Ezekiel and Isaiah, you find out that this being, Isaiah chapter 14, verse 12, how art thou fallen from heaven, O Lucifer, son of the morning? How art thou cut down to the ground, which didst weaken the nations? For thou hast said in thine heart, I will ascend into heaven. I will exalt my throne above the stars of God.
I will sit also upon the mount of the congregation in the sides of the north. I will ascend above the heights of the clouds. I will be like the Most High. You know what God says to Satan, Lucifer? Yet thou shalt be brought down to hell, to the sides of the pit. They that see thee shall narrowly look upon thee and consider thee, saying, Is this the man that made the earth to tremble, that did shake kingdoms? You see, God works in such a way that you think, oh, there's nothing there. Here's the Lord Jesus Christ, and he's on the cross of Calvary. If you were to look up there, all you would see is a man dying, bloody, beaten to a pulp. But God looks over heaven and sees Jesus Christ as King of Kings and Lord of Lords, suffering and paying the penalty for his creation's sin. Not for his sin. Jesus Christ is sinless. And he died on the cross of Calvary. But Satan wants to, he would be like, you see the English words? Like the Most High. I will. But then he says in verse 15, yet thou shalt be brought down to hell. You see, when God speaks, it's always definite, diba? Yet. Come unto me, all ye that labor and are heavy laden, and I will give you rest. When Satan, he wants, he said, I've been here, gusto ko. Pero voila. Amen. So, in 2 Thessalonians chapter 2, verse 3, we have the description of this Lucifer when he becomes incarnate. In the flesh. Amen. Just like Jesus Christ was God Almighty in the flesh. One day, on the face of this earth, there's going to be a man who is Satan incarnate. Amen. He's a triune being. He has a body, he has a soul, he has a spirit. You have a body, that part of you that I can touch and feel, it's made up of bones and flesh and blood. Amen. Then you have a spirit. That spirit that you have, if you're saved and know the Lord Jesus Christ, the Bible talks about you being quickened. So if you're saved, that spirit is alive now. And then you have a soul. The spirit is the Holy Spirit of God. The body is the image of the express image of God Almighty. That's Jesus Christ. And then God the Father is the soul. And just as God is a triune being, Satan himself will show up as a triune being. He's going to have the body of a man, the man of sin. He's going to become the son of perdition, and he's going to the spirit of Antichrist will come into that body, and the soul of Satan himself will come down upon that body, and it will be. Satan incarnate on the face of this earth. Boy, I am so glad I trusted Jesus Christ. Sinabi mo, bakit? Sinabi ko, kasi. I'm not going to be here to see that. Amen. You see what the Bible says? Let no man deceive you by any means. Verse 3, for that day, the day of Christ, the second coming of Jesus Christ, shall not come, except there come a falling away first, and that man of sin be revealed. Oh, so he's shown. The son of perdition, who opposeth and exalteth himself above all that is called God, or that is worshipped, so that he as God, sitting in the temple of God, showing himself that he is God. So what's going to happen is, the Lord Jesus Christ is coming back. But it will be 7 years of tribulation period before he does. And during those 7 years, the man of sin will become the son of perdition.
and will become Satan incarnate. And he will rule and reign on this earth. And you'll have to buy, you cannot buy or sell or get gain without the mark or the number of his name. And that's a whole nother study. But I hope you've trusted Jesus Christ and know him in the full pardon of sin, so you miss out.

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The Anchor is Jesus Ministries is a ministry of the Berean Bible Baptist Church, Echoland. In Davao City, your access to the truth is Anchor Radio, proclaimed.

Now, before you were ever born, God had a plan for your life. You see, you're special to God. You're very special. What are you going to do with the life that God has given you? You were created for the Lord. There's something that only you can do. God created you with a plan in mind. You're very special to God. God has a plan for your life.

0: 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The Anchor is Jesus Ministries is a ministry of the Berean Bible Baptist Church, Echoland. In Davao City, your access to the truth is Anchor Radio, proclaiming Jesus saves. Jesus
1: saves. You should always tell the truth. Jesus said He is the truth. The Lord is our God of truth and without iniquity. Just and right is He. The Holy Spirit is called the Spirit of truth and will guide you into all truth and to tell the truth. Jesus told us of the devil that he was a murderer from the beginning and abode not in the truth because there is no truth in him, that is, in the devil. When he, the devil, speaketh a lie, he speaketh of his own, for he is a liar and the father of it. Don't ever tell a lie. Always tell the truth. God said, one that speaks a lie shall not go unpunished. And God says He hates lying lips. The way to not tell a lie is always tell the truth.

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2: All right, I want to show you the gospel hand. Now, what I want you to do is take your finger and point to your thumb on the other hand. All right, are you doing it? Here we go, and then I want you to repeat after me as we point to each finger on your hand. It goes like this. God loves you. We're all sinners. Jesus died for us. We can go to heaven if we put our trust in Him. And then go backwards. If we put our trust in Him, we can go to heaven because Jesus died for us, because we're all sinners, and God loves you. Now, let's do it one more time. God loves you. We're all sinners. Jesus died for us. You can go to heaven if you put your trust in Him. If you put your trust in Him, you can go to heaven because Jesus died for us, because we're all sinners and God loves you.
3: The Runaway Slave.
4: What's the matter with you?
5: Pack my things. I'm leaving.
4: Leaving? You're a slave, and the master will
5: surely... I'm running away from the master right now.
4: You can't get away. You know how strict the slave laws are. You try to run away, and you'll be caught and punished by death. Not only you, but me and the rest of your family.
5: I'll be killed if I remain here.
4: You've done something. Some evil. What?
5: I stole from the master.
4: Oh, you had better go. Oh, why? Why did you do such a foolish thing? Didn't you know that
5: Cut out a sermon, will you? I don't want to hear it. Just pack my extra sandals and robe and I'll get out. You'll never see me again.
4: I'll miss you, Onesimus.
5: Well, don't. I'm just a slave, a pagan slave, a thief. I'm no good, so forget me.
4: We can't forget you and...
5: Pack my things quickly or I'll be caught before I escape.
4: Yes, Onesimus. Onesimus, your extra sandals and robe.
5: Goodbye.
4: Won't we ever see you again?
5: I don't know.
4: Where are you going?
5: I don't know that either. Maybe Rome.
4: Rome? But that's the last place you should go. It's the very seat of corruption and
5: that's
4: injustice.
5: That's the last place they'll look for me.
4: How will you get there? It's a long way.

0: This is the life. No master with a ship. No worries, no... No worries. All I got to worry about is my head. If I'm caught and taken back to Colossi. Rome in that direction. Wonder how far it is. Well, what's the difference? I'm in no hurry. What I'll do when I get there, I don't know. Probably starve to death. Which reminds me, I'm hungry right now. Which it'll be today? Berries or fish? Berries. I guess I'll try to catch a fish if I can find a stream. It's no use, no fish today. Berries it'll have to be. So this is Rome. Metropolis of the world, capital of iniquity. The seat of Nero, the heartless. Scene of debauchery and evil. And what am I doing here anyway? I'll probably end up in the arena with the lions. Well, it's too late to do anything about it now. I did rob my master, Philemon. And if I'd remained in Colossae, I'd be without my head by this time. But what am I going to do here in this big city? What am I going to eat? Where am I going to stay?
1: Move along, you! Hey, you! You, move along! No loitering here!
0: All right.

0: It's no one will make me move from this damp and cold place.
1: Huh? Are you sure about that? Well?
0: Huh? Where are you? Who are you? I can't see you.
1: Well, you stay down here as long as I have. Your eyes will get used to the darkness.
0: You've been down here a long time?
1: Where else is there to go when you have no place to go like me? And you, I take it?
0: I'm temporarily without a home, yes.
1: Once you've sunk this low, there's no escape to something better. You're running away from a nagging wife, maybe?
0: No.
1: Well, there's no good reason to live this sort of life except to get away from a nagging wife, is there?
0: I'm running away from the executioner's blade.
1: Oh, the long hand of the law reaches for you, eh? You're guilty of murder, perhaps? No, extortion. No? Maybe you said some uncomplimentary things about our emperor, the great Nero, huh? Murderer, liar, thief, deserter? What's the difference? Welcome to the abode of the wretched and the wicked, the wronged and the forgotten.
0: I'm a runaway slave.
1: Uh-huh. Crime worse than murder.
0: I stole from my master.
1: You'll pay the penalty if you're caught.
0: That's why I'm here. By the way, where am I anyway?
1: Does it make any difference whether tomb or cellar, cabin or sewer? It's a haven of refuge to the likes of us. Smell it all, huh?
0: Yes.

0: world, the brightness.
1: After that dark hole, anything would be bright.
0: Is it safe to come out in broad daylight?
1: Well, why not? No one's going to pay any attention to us. We do have to forage for food or starve. And I don't like to starve.
0: Where do you find food, anyway?
1: Oh, here and there. Sometimes I don't find any. And again, I find a garden. I'm guarded.
0: Sounds terrible. Horrible. Shock.
1: Yeah, perhaps you'd rather be back home facing the execution.
0: No. No, I'm not complaining.
1: Shh. Now, look around you. Every direction. You see anybody?
0: No.
1: But keep looking. And let me know the instant you do see anyone.
0: Yeah, I can find it. What are you doing?
1: I'm looking for food.
0: In the garbage?
1: You know a better place to find food?
0: Oh, what a horrible way to live.
1: Yeah, well, it's better than being without a head, isn't it?
0: I'm not sure. Almost anything is better than this.
1: For a thief, a runaway slave,
0: I know. Still, there must be some way out of this degrading life.
1: With Nero on the Roman throne, the rich in power, the poor man doesn't have a chance, not a chance.
0: I'm still not convinced.
1: Well, my friend, when you discover a way for the likes of you and me to live decent, to live open without fear of the Roman authorities and slave owners, you let me know. I'll be all for it. But there isn't any such way. It hadn't been invented yet. Wafer? A whole wafer?
0: Yes. Several of them. See? Huh? I mean, feel it. Here.
1: Oh.
0: Eat it. Go on, eat it.
1: Oh, no, no. It's yours. You found it.
0: I've already had several. Eat it. I want you to.
1: Oh. Hey, where'd you find us? These wafers in the bake shop?
0: I found them behind the large house over near the royal prison.
1: Why, near the royal prison? But you shouldn't have gone there.
0: Why not?
1: Well, that end of town is dangerous. It's patrolled constant by the Royal Palace Guard.
0: I didn't see any guards. Here, have another wafer.
1: You got more?
0: Sure, several. Here.
1: Well, good. How much farther?
0: What are you whispering for?
1: Well, I'm scared to death.
0: Scared?
1: Yeah, you bet I am. That's the royal prison right there. And over there is Nero's palace. Scared. I'm getting out of here before the whole world falls down around my ears.
0: Well, don't you want to take something to eat home with you?
1: Is this the place where you found those wafers?
0: Yep. Right here.
1: Oh.
0: See? Food.
1: But it's a trap. That's what it is. No one in his right mind would throw away all that food.
0: This is the way the other half lives.
1: I still say it's a trap.
0: What kind of trap could it possibly be?
1: Well, I don't know. But something tells me to get out of here fast.
0: You've been a fugitive so long, you're just scared, that's all. Scared.
1: Scared is right. I'm going.
0: Here, take these with you.
1: Huh? Oh.
0: They'll taste awfully good in our subterranean retreat. Yeah. Here, take them.
1: All right. Against my better judgment.
2: Hello there.
1: Hey, someone's coming. Let's get out of here.
3: If we run now, he'll know there's something wrong.
1: Yeah, there is something wrong about this. I knew it all the time. And I'm going to run while I can.
2: Wait.
4: Onesimus, the runaway slave, stood still, the stranger coming nearer and nearer.
0: Oh, he must be a royal guard.
1: I'll never see Onesimus again. Wonder what it was all about, who that man was. Oh, well, Onesimus can't blame me. I warned him it was a trap. He was such a nice fellow. Good company. A little bit dreamy. Always reaching for something he didn't have, poor fellow. Well, he's a goner by now.
5: They say it's a bad sign when you start talking to yourself.
1: Why, it's you.
5: Of course. Did you expect someone else?
1: Well, did that guard capture you?
5: He wasn't a guard.
1: Yeah?
5: Yeah.
1: Then who was he?
5: A fellow by the name of Tychicus.
1: Never heard of him.
5: Of course not. He's a servant to a Roman prisoner named Paul.
1: A slave like you?
5: Oh, I didn't mean it that way. This Tychicus serves willingly and freely, not because he has to, but because he wants to.
1: I don't get it.
5: No, I don't either. Not really.
1: I still say it's some sort of trap.
5: I doubt it. Anyway, I'm going there again tomorrow and meet the Roman fellow Tychicus serves.
1: A Roman? If he finds out you're a runaway slave, he'll have you arrested and sent back to your master.
5: Oh, it's no use trying to dissuade me. My curiosity is aroused, and I am going back there tomorrow.
6: I'm sorry, but Tychicus couldn't be here to greet you.
5: Oh, well, that's all right, sir. I'll come back again another day.
6: No, stay now. Sit down.
5: Oh, well, thank you, sir, but I'd better go.
6: Don't be frightened of these guards. They're harmless.
5: Nero's royal guards harmless?
6: These are. Their specific and only duty is to guard me.
5: But you're chained to them, sir.
6: They have their orders. Won't you stay? Sit down. I'd like to chat with you.
5: All right, sir.
6: Your name is Onesimus, I believe.
5: Yes, sir.
6: Tychicus told me that you live in some sort of cave.
5: Oh, it's not too bad, sir.
6: You're a runaway slave?
5: Did Tychicus tell you that?
6: Oh, no, I'm just guessing. And you needn't tell me if you don't wish to. I am merely trying to discover a way to help you.
5: You? Help me? You're a prisoner. How can you help me?
6: These bonds, these chains, they merely keep me from physical activity. And my companions, my assistants, are free to go and come as they wish. Tychicus, you know him. He's one of them. Then there's Timothy, a wonderful young man, and Mark, Luke, Aristarchus, and Epaphras. Oh, yes, and Demas.
5: What kind of a prisoner are you, anyway? You're not actually in prison. You have this house to live in, servants, assistants, yet you are securely chained to guards.
6: I don't blame you for being puzzled, yet I am truly a prisoner of Rome, as truly as if I were in prison. Soon now I will be tried by Nero himself.
5: You don't look like a criminal.
6: I don't think I am.
5: You won't get a fair trial.
6: You're probably right.
5: From what I hear, Nero doesn't know what the word justice even means. Why, he had to murder his young stepbrother to become ruler. And then he murdered his own mother and then his wife. Why, he even... Oh, I know you must already know all these things.
6: But Nero is ruler of Rome, of the world. We must honor and respect the position, if not the man.
5: A more despotic ruler can't be imagined. And your life is in his hands. I feel sorry for you, sir. You need help, not me. Pardon me, sir, but what crimes are you charged with?
6: Oh, several. And they're all outgrowth of my belief in Jesus of Nazareth.
5: You're a Christian?
6: And proud of it.
5: So was my master.
6: Your master was? Oh, he's no longer your master? He died?
5: Well, no, sir. I ran away. I wronged my master. I stole from him and had to escape. I suppose you'll turn me in.
6: Should I?
5: It might help your cause when you come to trial.
6: But it would hardly help your cause.
5: No, sir.
6: Then I won't. I want to help you.
5: You can't help me, sir. I'm a slave, a runaway slave. When I'm caught, I'll be beheaded. In the meantime, I'm a derelict. I live in filth. I eat garbage. I'm beyond help.
6: You're just the kind that can be helped. You admit your faults. You admit wronging your master. You admit you need help. There is hope for you.
5: I have a suspicion that you're talking about religious matters. Well, sir, I don't want that kind of help. There is no hope for me.
6: You know, Onesimus, I once talked that same way, but I was wrong.
5: But there is a difference, my dear sir. You merely talked. I stole. I ran away. I am evil. I am what I am. I can't be changed.
6: You think you're evil? Beyond changing, beyond help? Oh, listen to this. I was responsible for persecuting the Christians. I had Stephen stoned. I am a murderer. Yet I changed. Jesus changed me. And he will change you.
5: You're the one who had Stephen stoned?
6: You know about that?
5: I have heard my master, Philemon, talk of it many times.
6: Philemon? Philemon in Colossae?
5: Yes, sir.
6: I know him. He's a personal friend and co-worker.
5: Yes, sir.
6: Well, perhaps I can help you. Philemon is an old friend.
5: Please, sir, don't reveal my whereabouts to Master Philemon. He'll send for me, punish me by beheading. And he...
0: Well, I guess I'd better go now, sir. Thank you for your hospitality.
6: Aristarchus, please give our friend Onesimus some cakes and fish. We must help to relieve his hunger and wretchedness before we can hope to brighten his darkened soul by the light of truth.
1: Mm, that's good fish. And you say that Roman prisoner gave them to you?
5: Mm-hmm. Mm.
1: Well, didn't it cost you nothing?
5: Not a shilling.
1: There's a catch to it somewhere. There must be.
5: He's interested in my welfare.
1: Well, ain't no one interested in anyone's welfare, except for what they can get out of it. And that's gospel. You take it from me. You go in there again.
5: There's something about that man that fascinated me. I can't help it. I've just got to go again and hear him talk.
6: And so, my dear Onesimus, that is the story of my life and how I changed from a persecutor to a follower of Jesus.
5: You actually saw Jesus?
6: On the flats just outside of Damascus.
5: But he was dead. You said so yourself.
6: He had died, yes. But the third day, he was resurrected.
5: Really resurrected? His body? Everything?
6: I saw the nail prints in his hands.
5: Then he is God.
6: Yes, Jesus is of the Godhead. He created all things. He sustains all things. He is all-powerful, even to changing you, as he changed me, if you will only let him.
5: Not me.
6: Why not you?
5: I am not worthy. I am evil, beyond help, even from God.
6: You want to be changed?
5: No. Anyway, I don't know how to go about being changed by your Jesus.
6: Confess your sins. Yield yourself to Jesus and be baptized. It's that simple.
5: I've already confessed.
6: You've admitted your sins. That's not confessing.
5: I'll think about it. I'll let you know.
1: Christian?
5: It's the only true religion.
1: Who says so?
5: I'm convinced of it.
1: Paul, the prisoner, the Roman, did he convince you?
5: I wish you'd go with me and meet him. You'd like him.
1: Oh, not me.
5: He has supplied us, that includes you, with food and clothing.
1: But why? For some personal motive. You can be sure of that.
5: Well, I probably won't be seeing you then. I'm going to stay with Paul. Help him. Take care of him.
1: So that's it. At last, the truth comes out. He wants you as a slave. That's his motive for all this.
6: Welcome, Brother Onesimus, to the Church of Jesus Christ. May he keep you ever faithful and true to him.
0: Here you are, sir.
6: What's this?
0: Your dinner, sir.
6: But where's Epaphras? He usually serves me.
0: I'll serve you myself from now on, sir. And you'd better eat this before it gets too cold.
6: All right, Onesimus.
0: Better wrap this around you, sir. It's getting cool.
6: You're a good man, Onesimus.
0: I'm interested in your comfort, sir.
6: Yes, so I notice. And your zeal in promoting the gospel work is exceeded by no one.
0: The wrap, sir?
6: Yes.
4: Onesimus endeared himself to Paul by his piety and sincerity. Paul saw in him traits of character that would render him a useful helper in missionary labor.
6: You know, Onesimus, I think it's time you made plans for the future.
0: I'm happy here, sir.
6: The missionary gospel work needs you, Onesimus. And I, may I give you some counsel, Onesimus?
0: Of course, sir.
6: I'd like to use you as one of the church leaders, but... Well, not until you've made things right with Philemon. I urge you, go to Philemon at once and beg his forgiveness.
0: I'm going to do that very thing, sir. As soon as I've saved enough money to pay him for what I stole from him.
6: I have some money. I'll be responsible for what you owe him.
0: Oh, thank you, sir.
6: Not another word. It's settled. You will go to Philemon right away and make things right?
0: Oh, yes, sir.
6: I'm preparing letters for Tychicus to deliver to churches in Asia Minor. I'll send you with him as far as Colossae.
0: I'll do it, sir, but it's not easy to deliver myself up to Master Philemon.
4: It was a severe test for Onesimus to go to Philemon, but he was truly converted, and he did not turn aside from this duty.
6: I'll write Philemon a letter, Onesimus, for you to take to him.
4: Paul began the letter with his usual tact and kindness.
6: Grace to you and peace from God our Father and the Lord Jesus Christ. I thank my God always when I remember you in my prayers.
4: Paul in this letter pleaded with Philemon.
6: As Paul the ambassador, and now a prisoner also for Christ Jesus, I appeal to you for my child, Onesimus, whose father I have become in my imprisonment. Formerly he was useless to you, but now he is indeed useful to you and me, since he is a converted man. He will be profitable to me and also to you.
4: Paul continues his letter to Philemon.
6: I am sending him back to you, sending my very heart. Receive him not as a servant, but as a brother beloved, especially to me, but how much more to you.
4: Paul expressed a desire to retain Onesimus as one of his gospel helpers.
6: But without your permission, Philemon, I would do nothing. Now therefore, Philemon, if you count me as a partner, receive Onesimus even as you would receive me. And if Onesimus owes you aught, put it on my account. I, Paul, have written it with my own hand. I will repay it. Having confidence in you, brother Philemon, I know that you will do even more than I suggest. My fellow workers and myself salute thee. The grace of our Lord Jesus Christ be with your spirit. Amen.
4: And thus it was that the runaway slave became a mighty worker in the army of the early Christian church, bringing many souls to the knowledge and the love of Jesus.

In this was manifested the love of God toward us, because that God sent his only begotten Son into the world, that we might live through him. Herein is love, not that we loved God, but that he loved us, and sent his Son to be the propitiation for our sins.

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1: Listen to me very carefully. The most important thing in your life should be doing God's will. Now remember something, there is no failure in the will of God, and there is no success out of the will of God. You see, the will of God is five things: going to church, reading your Bible, praying, soul winning, and tithing. That's God's will. That's in the Bible. God says that is His will for our life. It's five things. Here, can you say them with me? Going to church, reading your Bible, praying, soul winning, and tithing. That's God's will for your life. Now, if a Christian is not doing these things, then they're not in God's will. And remember, there is no failure in the will of God. And there is no success out of the will of God.
2: Once I've trusted the Lord as my Savior, I'll do what I can to get others to trust the Lord as their Savior. I've trusted Him as my Savior. When Jesus Christ comes again, that opportunity will be over. If I haven't trusted Him when He comes again, it's over. The door is shut. But once I get in and I know that I'm saved, I'll be doing everything I can to get other people in too. Surrounded by
3: this world. Thank you for joining us today. This is Pastor Clarence Sexton from the Temple Baptist Church and Crown College in Knoxville, Tennessee. We've come to the end of another week of broadcasting, and these weeks come and go. I want you to support young people who are trying to train to serve the Lord at Crown College. I'll tell you how in just a moment when we've concluded this broadcast, and I hope you've been listening each day. May God speak to your heart.

Everything was in order. Then the bridegroom returned for the bride. These virgins.

even seeing him is concerned, but we are espoused to him, promised to him. He's away preparing a mansion for us. We shall dwell with him there. And when everything is complete, he will come again and take his bride to be with him forever. And of course, the story of the Jewish wedding is just a beautiful picture of what awaits us as the bride for our heavenly bridegroom, the Lord Jesus Christ. I want you to notice some very simple things in what some people call a complicated parable. The first thing we notice is the difference between these two groups. Now I'm going to read the parable all the way through again, and I want you to notice the statement given that gives us the real difference between these two groups. The Bible says, "Then shall the kingdom of heaven be likened to 10 virgins, which took their lamps and went forth to meet the bridegroom. And 5 of them were wise and 5 were foolish. They that were foolish took their lamps and took no oil with them. But the wise took oil in their vessels with their lamps. While the bridegroom tarried, they all slumbered and slept. And at midnight there was a cry made, 'Behold, the bridegroom cometh, go ye out to meet him.' Then all those virgins arose and trimmed their lamps. And the foolish said unto the wise, 'Give us of your oil, for our lamps are gone out.' But the wise answered, saying, 'Not so, lest there be not enough for us and you. But go ye rather to them that sell and buy for yourselves.' And while they went to buy, the bridegroom came. And they that were ready went in with him to the marriage, and the door was shut. Afterward came also the other virgins, saying, 'Lord, Lord, open to us.' But he answered and said, 'Verily I say unto you, I know you not.'" Friends, that's the difference. Now we may dwell on the fact that the Bible says 10 were all virgins and 5 were wise and 5 were foolish. We may dwell on the fact that some had oil and others did not. There may be a number of things we can pick out from this parable that differentiate between the groups, 5 in one group, 5 in the other. But the dividing line is given to us here by the Lord himself. He says to those who did not go in with the bridegroom, who did not have the oil, who were told by the 5 wise virgins to go by, they could not give their oil to them. He says of them, "I know you not. I don't know you. I don't know you." I think it's true that the oil represents the Holy Spirit, and every true born-again believer is indwelt by the Holy Spirit. I believe it's true that God calls those who are believing wise and those who are unbelieving foolish. I believe it's true, the statement they made, that we can't give you our oil, you have to get it for yourself. We can't give salvation to you, you have to get it for yourself by trusting Jesus as your Savior. But the most definitive thing about them is given to us in the 12th verse where he says, "I know you not." How many people in professing Christendom go through the motions, attend the church services, carry Bibles, and sing the songs, may have grown up in Christian homes, may have memorized Scripture, may have a place of service in the church, but the most tragic thing of all things is the Lord says, "I don't know you. I don't know you. You may know about me, but I don't know you." Which means there's never been genuine conversion. If you turn with me in your Bibles just over to Matthew chapter 25, verse 41, you'll find what might be the saddest verse in all the Bible. The Lord said in verse 41 of Matthew chapter 25, "Then shall he say also unto them on the left hand, Depart from me, ye cursed, into everlasting fire prepared for the devil and his angels." Depart from me. Depart.

from me. Can you imagine? Can you imagine people sincerely believing they're going to get into heaven? Can you imagine in this parable in Matthew chapter 25, in the first 13 verses, there were people who thought they were ready, but they don't get in, and the Lord declares of them here that he never knew them? Is there anyone on this church roll? Is there anyone attending this meeting? Is there anyone in this church service who is numbered with us, but is not really one of us? And if the Lord were to come at this moment, you'd hear the saddest thing known to man. I don't know you. God Almighty declaring, I don't know you. There's nothing on earth that deserves any more serious attention than the matter of making sure that we are children of God. Nothing. Everything depends on this. Everything. Heaven or hell. Christ or Christless eternity. Endless joy or constant, conscious, unending torment. It all hinges on knowing Jesus Christ. All of it. The difference between these two groups. One group, he says, he knew. The other group, he says, I know you not. Does the Lord know you? I know you. I see you. I speak to you. I come to church with you. Some of you I know better than others. But does the Lord know you to be one of his own? If I had the slightest doubt about that, I'd settle that slight doubt. I'd be sure. Say, can you be sure? You can be sure. If God's word is true, and it is, you can be sure. You can have his word on it. I'm not trying to create doubt, but we ought to land on the assurance of our salvation and live lives before God where we don't doubt whether or not we're going to go to heaven and be ready when the Lord comes. The difference between the two groups. The second thing I want to consider, the Bible says, the door shut. The door shut. There's coming a moment when all opportunity is over. That's the end of it. As far as earthly service is concerned, in this lifetime, it's gone. The Bible says, while these virgins slept, they heard the sound. The cry came out, the bridegroom cometh, and they tried to prepare for his coming. They had lamps, some sort of a piece of material that could be placed in oil and soaked and saturated and lit to carry as a light. But without the oil, they had no light. And so as they tried to prepare, five of them were foolish. They had no oil. They were told by the wise to go buy. And while they were trying to buy it, the Bible says the door was shut. The wise went in. The word of God says in verse 10, and while they went to buy, the bridegroom came. And they that were ready went in with him to the marriage. And the door was shut. There's such finality to that statement. The door was shut. It's over. I'll preach my last sermon someday. We'll sing our last song. We'll have our last opportunity. There's no doubt about it. We are people of great privilege. I notice sometimes when people start thinking about what they're going to cut out, if you're not careful, you start cutting out God or what you do for God. Be very careful, because our opportunity doesn't last forever. Once I've trusted the Lord as my Savior, I'll do what I can to get others to trust the Lord as their Savior. I've trusted Him as my Savior. When Jesus Christ comes again, that opportunity will be over. If I haven't trusted Him when He comes again, it's over. The door is shut. Once I get in and I know that I'm saved, I'll be doing everything I can to get other people in too. If you turn with me in your Bibles to the Gospel according to John,
The Bible says in the 10th chapter of the Gospel according to John, verse 7, "Then said Jesus unto them again, Verily, verily, I say unto you, I am the door of the sheep." That door is open now, isn't it? That door waits with open arms, saying, "Come unto me, all you that labor and heavy laden, and I will give you rest." That door says, "Come unto me. Come unto me." That door waits with open arms, saying, "For whosoever shall call upon the name of the Lord shall be saved." That door waits with open arms, wide open, saying, "For God so loved the world that he gave his only begotten Son, whosoever believeth in him should not perish but have everlasting life." Whosoever, the whole world. Can you imagine how freely we talk about such a thing? Someday, the door's going to be shut. It's over. All opportunity gone. Finished. If you turn to the revelation of Jesus Christ in the fourth chapter,

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I want you to do that, and I want you to encourage others to do the same. I hope you'll support it each month. You can do that online. Find out how and do that today. Invest in eternity. You'll be glad you did, especially when you see Jesus and see all those with the Lord that have been won to Christ by people you helped train at Crown College. And now may God bless you as you listen to our choir singing, Look Unto Jesus.

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1: Did you know that the devil is out to destroy your life? John 10:10 says, "The thief cometh not but for to steal and to kill and to destroy." Jesus said, "I am come that they might have life and that they might have it more abundantly," but the devil has come to steal. He wants to steal your joy. He wants to kill you, but that doesn't make him satisfied. He's not satisfied until you are destroyed and all of your usefulness is taken away. How does he do that? Well, first, he tries to blind your mind so that you can't see that trusting Jesus Christ and him alone is the only way to heaven. Then, when you get saved, and he figures out he can't keep you from getting saved, he tries to get you to do what you want to do instead of what God wants you to do. You see, the devil doesn't care what you do as long as you don't do what God wants you to do. The devil doesn't care where you go as long as you don't go where God wants you to go. And the devil doesn't care what you say as long as you don't say what God wants you to say. You see, the devil says, just do what comes naturally. Do what feels good. Just do whatever you want to do. You see, every time the Bible speaks of someone doing their own thing or going their own way, it's always bad. You see, Isaiah 53:6 says, "All we like sheep have gone astray. We have turned every one to his own way." And there's many Bible verses, but basically, whenever we go our own way, we go astray. How does the devil destroy your life? He tries to get you to do your own thing, to do what you want to do. He tempts you to be selfish.
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3: Well, greetings, folks, and thanks again for listening to our radio program. We'll get right into the lesson. If you'll turn to Matthew chapter 24, if you have your Bible handy, and if not, I hope you'll listen along to what the Word of God says. We're talking about future events. Our series of studies currently has to do with eschatology. Excuse me. According to John 16, Jesus said the Holy Spirit would come and he would show us things to come. And so we're looking at a series of studies on things to come. And in Matthew chapter 24, the Bible says in verse 21, "For then shall be great tribulation, such as was not since the beginning of the world to this time, no, nor ever shall be." And so we're talking about that time on the earth after the rapture, after the church is taken.

allies, if you will. So in 2 Corinthians 4, he's the God of this world. In Ephesians 2, we read about the course of this world. In Ephesians 6, the rulers of the darkness of this world. In other words, this world's going one way. God's people are supposed to be going another way. You know, the Bible is abundantly clear. God's people are supposed to be different. He called us out of this world. We're to be separate. We're to be holy. We're to be a different kind of people. We're not supposed to be like this world. The Bible says in Revelation chapter 12, verse 9, that Satan deceiveth the whole world. And God wants us to be a remnant of Bible-believing Christians that do not follow the course of this world. And so, that's just a little bit of a review on what we talked about last time. And we're looking at how the devil, who has a plan, who's trying to get things to go a certain way, how he is getting things set up for his kingdom, if you will. And so the question is, what is he doing to get things set up so that he can come? According to 2 Thessalonians chapter 2, the devil is going to come down to this earth in some kind of bodily form and pretend to be Jesus Christ. He's going to go inside the temple. He's going to sit in the temple, and many will be deceived by this Antichrist. That's who the devil will be, the Antichrist. He is Satan incarnate. You see, the devil copies what God does. And just as God came to this earth in the form of a man, Satan is going to come to this earth in the form of man. He is that famous person called the Antichrist in your Bible, and the whole world is about to play into his hands. So how does the devil get this thing set up? Now, we can't go into all the details, but I'm going to give you just a little bit of a sketchy skeletal outline to help you hopefully fill in the pieces as you study. And so we're talking about how the devil is working to get things set up for his earthly kingdom. And so the first thing I would mention is that he wants a global government. He wants all the nations to get together. You've read about and you've heard about a 10 kingdom confederacy. And you can read about that in the Word of God in several places. In particular, Revelation chapter 17, verse 12. Revelation chapter 13, verse 1. You can read about it in Zechariah chapter 12. But you know, if you study your Bible, that there's going to come to this earth a 10 kingdom confederacy. Now remember, this is after the church is gone and the devil is working to get things set up so that he can rule the world. And one of his goals is a global government. When you hear so much about global government, internationalism, the United Nations, or even a new world order, you've been hearing about that for years now. The devil's goal is to get all the nations together, to get all the world leaders who will deny God and deny his word together. Listen, it doesn't take a genius to understand that if you study your Bible, God separated the nations. You go back to Genesis chapter 10. God separated the nations. The Bible says in Acts chapter 17 that God put boundaries upon the nations. You can study that for yourself. And yet what the devil wants to do is get all the nations together. You see, the world wants to pretend like you and I, or let's just say Americans, who at least once were what we would call a Judeo-Christian foundation, at least. I don't believe we should say that a nation was necessarily a Christian nation, but we certainly had Christian roots, a Christian foundation. And then you say, well, that nation with that Christian foundation needs to get together with this nation that doesn't know God and doesn't fear God and doesn't believe in God. Maybe we could just call it a humanistic nation. Maybe we could call it an evolutionistic nation or whatever you want to call it. And you expect those nations to get along and get together. You see, it's not always right. Sometimes what I mean by that is it's not always right to try to force everybody to get together. Sometimes when we were raising our children, sometimes the best thing to do is let a couple of them play outside and a couple of them inside. They're not getting along very well. And rather than force it, you know, sometimes you want a couple of boys that want to go out and play in the dirt to get with a couple of girls that don't want to go out and play in the dirt. And why do you force that? We're all different. Nations are different. Well, the devil's goal is to get everybody together under one big umbrella that we can all agree on. And that is the goal of Satan. Now, it's not hard to figure when we're talking about nations to get together why the devil would do that. You see, those of us that know the Bible know that God

0: God separated the nations, and know that on the whole, the hated nation is the nation of Israel. So if you read your Old Testament and you read what God says about the nation of Israel, what happened is real simple. They rebelled against God, and God told them, He said, when you do that, I'm going to scatter you among the nations. And sure enough, what God did is He scattered Israel all over the face of the earth. But He said there's coming a day that He would draw those Jews back to Israel. He would bring them back to their homeland. Now, if you know a little bit about your history, you know that we got the United Nations established in 1945, and then something happened in 1948 that was huge on God's calendar. I mean, a loud alarm went off in 1948 for students of prophecy. Israel gained her independence after more than 2,000 years of being scattered. And 1948, they became a nation again. And you know what the Bible says in Jeremiah chapter 16, verse 15? It says, "But the Lord liveth, that brought up the children of Israel from the land of the north and from all the lands whither He had driven them." He says, "And I will bring them again into their land that I gave unto their fathers." Listen, if you study your Bible at all, you know that God promised Israel that land over there in the Middle East. You know that according to Genesis chapter 12, Genesis chapter 15, and several places in the Old Testament, that God even specified the boundaries of that land, and He promised Abraham, "I'm going to give that to you and to your seed forever." And so God told the Jews, "This land is your land." That's why the Bible says the meek shall inherit the earth. If you study your Bible well enough, you know that the Jews are going to inherit the earth. There's going to be a new earth, a new Jerusalem, and a new heaven. A new heaven, a new earth, and a new Jerusalem. It's not just going to be one of these days everybody's going to die and either go to heaven or hell. That's not what the Bible says. The simple fact of the matter is there's a new heaven, a new earth, and a new Jerusalem, and the Jews are going to inherit the earth, and in particular that specific land that God promised them in Genesis chapter 12. And so for years and years and years, the Jews were scattered all over the planet, and the Bible says God's going to bring them back to their homeland. God is going to restore the nation of Israel to their land according to the Bible. But God wants to do that while the devil wants to bring all the nations together against Israel. And we'll cover some of that in a later study. But the plan of the devil is a blending of the nations, if you will. Now that's just the beginning of his agenda. I'm going to talk about several things the devil's doing to get things set up for the Antichrist. Number one, the blending of the nations. Secondly, let's say the blending of religions. Again, the goal is to get everybody together. Now, while God says, if you study your Bible, God says there's one God and one mediator between God and men, the man Christ Jesus. There's one God and one mediator between God and men, the man Christ Jesus. Jesus said, "I am the way, the truth, and the life." Hey, the Bible says in the book of Acts, there's none other name under heaven given among men whereby we must be saved. And so while we know the Bible says there's one God and there's one mediator between God and men, the man Christ Jesus, the devil and the world wants to say, well, there's many ways to God and there are many gods and all gods are the same. Well, you can say that, but that's not what the Bible says. You know, the Bible even goes on to say that we're to teach the Word of God and the doctrine of God. And according to Romans chapter 16 and other places, we're to mark and avoid those who teach otherwise. So what Satan is aiming for is a watered-down Bible, a watered-down God, a watered-down religion where anything goes. No final authority, no holiness, no godliness, no separation. Just get everybody together. Let's lay all of our doctrine aside, lay all of our differences aside, and get together. Well, the devil knows that won't work. He wants you to believe it'll work. And he knows that what it'll eventually lead to is World War III or World War IV or whatever war it'll be when the devil gets here. I don't know how many wars we're going to have between now and then, but the devil's desire is to not only blend the nations, but to blend the religions. A third agenda of the devil in order to get things set up for the Antichrist would be a cashless society, the economy, a blending of currency, if you will. A blending of the nations, a blending of the religions, and a blending of the currency. He wants a cashless society. Now, everybody knows what the Bible says, or at least everybody's heard what the Bible says in Revelation chapter 13. We'll read it, and it is why we have to talk about this subject of the economy, or a cashless society, if you will. The Bible says in Revelation chapter 13, verse 16 and 17. Revelation chapter 13, verse 16. And he causeth all, this is the Antichrist, this is the great tribulation, he causeth all, both small and great, rich and poor, free and bond, to receive a mark in their right hand or in their foreheads, and that no man might buy or sell, save he that had the mark or the name of the beast or the number of his name. Now notice, it says you can't buy or sell unless you have the mark or the name or the number. Now the number is given in verse 18. Here is wisdom. Let him that hath understanding count the number of the beast, for it is the number of a man. And his number is 666. And so you've heard for decades in our country that the mark of the beast is 666. That is not what the Bible says. The Bible says he has a mark, he has a name, and he has a number. His number is 666. That is not the mark. And the way you're going to be able to buy or sell is to take either the mark or the name or the number. And you need to understand that those three are different things. But the point is, that's the only way you'll buy or sell. Your $100 bill will not be any good. Your credit card from your local bank will not be any good. How is the devil working everything towards that end? Well, we have credit cards and online banking and microchips under the skin, and debit cards, and even now cell phones to make deposits with, GPSs and satellites, and all kinds of ways to get us to be a technological society, so that the devil is working things toward a cashless society. And how he's going to work all this out, hey, I don't know for sure. All I know is things are getting set up for the Antichrist. He's moving everything in a certain direction, and people are falling right into his hands. And so we're talking about how the devil is getting things set up for the Antichrist. And I really appreciate you listening. We'll have to continue this study in our next lesson. I hope you'll listen. And may the Lord bless you as you serve him.
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0: 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The Anchor is Jesus Ministries is a ministry of the Berean Bible Baptist Church, Echoland. 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
1: God hates booze. Proverbs 20 verse 1 says, "Wine is a mocker, strong drink is raging, and whosoever is deceived thereby is not wise." God hates booze. Proverbs 23:29 says, "Who hath woe? Who hath sorrow? Who hath contentions? Who hath babbling? Who hath wounds without cause? Who hath redness of eyes? They that tarry long at the wine, they that go to seek mixed wine, look not thou upon the wine when it is red, when it giveth his color in the cup, when it moveth itself aright. At the last it biteth like a serpent and stingeth like an adder. Thine eyes shall behold strange women, and thine heart shall utter perverse things." Liquor, alcohol, beer, wine, whiskey, wine coolers, these are all booze. Booze is bad. Booze is evil. Booze wrecks lives and destroys families. Did you know God hates booze? God says only fools drink booze. God says we aren't even to look at it. When Jesus turned the water into wine, he didn't make liquor or booze. He made grape juice that didn't have any alcohol in it. God hates liquor. God hates booze. Fools drink booze.

0: 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In Davao City, your access to the truth is Anchor Radio, proclaiming Jesus saves. Jesus
1: saves. How do you spell faith? F-A-I-T-H. Faith. Now, each one of those letters stands for something to help you understand what faith is. Forgetting all, I trust Him. Faith. Forgetting all, I trust Him. That means forgetting all the good works and instead putting your trust in Jesus. Let's say it one more time. Faith. Forgetting all, I trust Him.

0: 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The Anchor is Jesus Ministries is a ministry of the Berean Bible Baptist Church, Echoland. 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
1: Now the Bible says in Romans 1:16, "For I am not ashamed of the gospel of Christ, for it," that's the gospel, "is the power of God unto salvation." Now, I want to find out what the gospel is, because whatever the gospel is, that's what gets folks saved. Now, the Bible plainly says in 1 Corinthians 15 that the gospel is three things. It's the death, the burial, and the resurrection. That means if somebody believes that Jesus died for their sins, was buried, and 3 days later rose again from the dead, that's what gets them saved. So the gospel's three things. Are you ready? Can you say it with me? It's the death, the burial, and the resurrection. That's the gospel. It's three things: the death, the burial, and the resurrection.

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1: What is heaven? 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
1: Jesus' last words to you and me were to do three things. Jesus commands us, you and me, to do three things. Jesus told us to get people saved, then to get them baptized, and then to get them out soul winning. Now, Jesus commanded you and me to do three things. What are they? Get folks saved, get folks baptized, and get folks soul winning. Now, those are the three things he commanded us to do. Now, if we're only getting people saved, are we doing all that God commanded us to do? Now, if we only get people saved and baptized, are we doing all that God commands us to do? No, to do what Jesus commanded you and me to do, we need to get folks saved, get them baptized, and get them soul winning. Those are Jesus' last words to you and me. He commands us to do those three things.

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1: Did you know God is everywhere? 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Now, this is wonderful because you can pray anytime. 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This means you're never alone. God is everywhere or omnipresent. 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
1: 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Here we go. 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
2: How do you do? In the late 1960s, thousands of young men were notified they would be serving their country in the growing war in Southeast Asia. Some decided the cost was simply too much, and they fled to Canada. But the man in this true story actually went to work as a civilian in Vietnam to avoid the draft. In this foreign setting, his life became a search for pleasure and passion. Eventually, it led him to an existence of addiction and mental illness. That is, until his heart and mind and life were unshackled. This is Unshackled, dramatizing true life stories and produced in Chicago by Pacific Garden Mission. For more than 100 years, Pacific Garden Mission has been open to provide a place of refuge for people with no home or very little material possessions. We give relief from the blistering heat of the summer or the biting winter cold, comfort for battered wives and wayward children, and the needed counsel many seek to help put their shattered lives back together again. Now for broadcast around the earth, here is program number 2164 in the series Unshackled, the program that makes you face yourself and think. Though he never fought in Vietnam, the life of Robert Thompson resembles a war. He carries the battle scars to this day. But scars are wounds that have healed. And you'll find out how Bob experienced this transformation as we present his true story, now on Unshackled.
3: I was born on Easter Sunday of 1943 in northern Wisconsin. My family was fairly religious, and we went to church most Sundays, but as I grew older, I became less and less interested. When I was offered the chance not to go, I took it. About the only time I showed up was Christmas Eve. From that point on, I consistently chose my own way. I would steal money from my older brother Chuck to buy cigarettes. When I was confronted, I would lie. When I was 12, I discovered Chuck's Playboy magazines. I was quickly turning into a wild young man.
4: Here you go, Bob. That ought to keep us busy for a few hours.
5: Great. A couple six-packs and a good drive-in movie. Should be quite a night.
4: I don't know how you keep talking me into this. You know, if my dad ever catches me buying beer for a minor, he'll kill me.
5: Hey, I'm 16. You make it sound like I'm a little kid. Anyway, how's he ever gonna know?
4: He won't, unless you tell or get us arrested. Just keep this car you got from your old man on the road.

0: Okay, license and registration, please.
1: Is there some matter?
0: Not much. I mean, you were just 40 miles an hour over the speed limit, going the wrong way on a one-way street, ran a stop sign, and oh boy, from the smell of things in here, driving under the influence. Now, let me see some ID, because it looks like you're underage to boot.
1: Sir, I must have left my license somewhere. I can't
0: just
1: find it.
0: Just give me your wallet, okay?
1: I want you to know I'll never, ever do this again. Never.
0: Wait a minute. Who's that in the back seat?
1: Oh, it's Tom. Just Tom. He's real tired.
0: That's Tom Thompson, the chief's son.
1: Yeah, he's resting. Just resting.
0: Says here your name's Robert Thompson, huh? Are you his cousin or something?
1: No. We're not related. Just the same last name.
0: All right. I'm going to say this once, and you better listen. I never want to see you out here again. You understand?
1: Yes, sir. Yes,
0: and if
1: yes,
0: I catch
1: sir.
0: You driving and drinking again, I will take you to the station and call your family in. Now get Tom back to his house, and you go straight home.
2: I tried to stay out of trouble, but my lying and stealing continued. I graduated from high school with a C average and was admitted to the University of Wisconsin on probation. I always loved drawing and building things, but I never seemed to be motivated. Then a professor in landscape architecture lit my fire. He had just graduated from Harvard and was my toughest professor. Only 8 students stayed in the class, and I was one of them. My grades went from low C's to straight A's. I graduated in 66 and was ready to conquer the world. I was like a rocket on a launch pad, ready to blast off. I got a job with a big architectural engineering firm in Nebraska. Well, that same week, President Johnson committed 500,000 troops to Vietnam. I was 23 and sure to be drafted. One day, I was talking with the vice president of the company about my future.
3: Are you sure you want to enlist, Bob? You might not be drafted.
2: No way, sir. I'll have to go one way or another, unless...
3: Unless what?
2: I was just thinking. We've got an engineering office that provides consultation to the Army Corps of Engineers in Saigon, right?
3: Uh-huh.
2: Well, if you transfer me to Saigon, I could be the first person to go to Vietnam to avoid being drafted.
3: Are you serious, Bob?
2: Well, I was joking, but is there really a job there for me?
3: Well, I just found out we have an opening for a draftsman in that office. Now, there's no question you're overqualified for the job, but you'll triple your salary, and it's all tax-free. You'll have an airplane ticket to come home anytime you want. Now, the Army won't make that kind of offer. You think about it.
2: I didn't have to think long. Within a few weeks, I was granted an occupational deferment, and on January 7th, 1967, I flew into Saigon. On my first day, the boss told me there were 2 types of workers on staff. The good guys, well, mostly older, mature men in their 60s, making a nest egg for their retirement, and the bad guys. Men who dealt on the black market and blew their earnings in alcohol, and women on Tudor Street, Saigon's red light district. Well, that night, the bad guys introduced this 23-year-old to the wild side of Saigon.
0: Are you going out to Tudor tonight, Bob?
2: You bet. And I hope things turn out better than yesterday.
0: What happened yesterday?
2: I was going into this bar, and a little old lady comes up to me and asks if I knew about Jesus.
0: Kidding. On Tudor Street?
2: Yeah.
0: She must be out of her mind.
2: Well, that's what I thought. But she kept on telling me if I didn't accept Jesus and straighten out my life, I would go to hell. I said, that's nice for you, lady, but I don't need any of that Jesus stuff right now. Yeah, I wanted to sing her my theme song. You know, I'm a rambler and a gambler and a long way from home. And if you don't like it, you can leave me alone. I'll eat when I'm hungry, I'll drink when I'm dry. And if moonshine don't kill me, I'll live till I die. By the summer of 1969, I was 26. I was too old to be drafted, so I quit and went on a 6-month vacation. Bangkok, Singapore, Australia, New Zealand, Pago Pago, and Tahiti were just a few of my stops. I stayed in the best hotels, ate the best steaks, and I bought plenty of women. I returned to the States refreshed and ready to start my career as a designer. Because I had 3 years of overseas experience and the economy was strong, good jobs were plentiful. My college professor friend helped me obtain a position with a world-famous architectural firm, established by the Harvard Graduate School of Design in Boston. I had no debts, $30,000 in the bank, and was traveling the globe helping design and build some of the most beautiful buildings in the world. Washington, D.C., Berlin, Abu Dhabi. But my social life was void of real meaning. It was now 1970, and all the females I knew were liberated women. Well, I chose to fit into this new culture and become part of the liberal crowd. My crew cut disappeared as my hair grew over my shoulders. I started using drugs for the first time and soon graduated from marijuana to LSD, opium, hashish, and eventually cocaine. My life was one of extremes. I was so depressed, I would take drugs before breakfast. Each 30-minute high was followed by hours or days of depression. I had the best job in the world, tons of money. But was I ever empty inside? I began seeing a psychiatrist, but nothing helped. Then I met Maya.
4: Bob, what's the matter?
2: I don't know. I'm so confused. The people in the office are starting to talk about me.
4: What are they saying?
2: They put me down all the time. They think I'm some sort of druggie.
4: Bob, you're too creative for that job. You do all the work and they take all the glory. Your boss is so authoritarian. You know what I think you should do?
2: What?
4: Quit the job.
2: Maya, I can't do that.
4: Quit the job and make yourself free. Get away from those straight-laced people and discover the real you. Start your own office. We could work together. And we could have a baby, and if we play it right, the government will support us till we get established.
2: Even though it was during the recession of 1975, I decided to give my 30-day notice and quit the job. I thought they would beg me to stay. I figured things would crumble without me. Well, instead, I overheard some troubling comments.

0: more tricks on me. I was so confused, I felt I had to memorize the order of vowels in sentences, then try to answer with a sentence containing the same number of vowels in the same order. This is almost impossible, yet I was convinced it was essential, and if I failed, worse events would occur. I even thought news broadcasts were secret messages to me. I experienced horrifying nightmares and slept no more than an hour at a time as a result of the terror.
1: Bob, what are you doing here?
0: I have to see you, Maya.
1: I told you I can't see you. Not when you're this way.
0: I don't know what's going on. I think I'm going insane. I need your help.
1: I can't. I just can't. Now you're going to have to leave.
0: You've got to. You're my last hope.
1: Please, just leave. Get out of here.
0: Don't you understand? I need you. Listen to me.
2: I guess I really flipped out because the next thing I knew, I was in trouble with the police.
3: All right, I'm going to explain this to you one more time. She doesn't want you here.
0: You're wrong. She loves me.
3: Yeah, and you love her too,
0: right? That's
3: right.
0: That's right.
3: And that's why you slapped her around and trashed her apartment?
0: She didn't realize how important it was for us to talk. I needed to talk to her.
3: Look, you've got problems, buddy. And I'm going to see to it that you pay for all the damage here and that you never come back to this town. Because if you do, we'll have you locked up in a mental institution.
0: You better lock me up then, because I'm coming back.
3: You asked for it.
4: Bob committed himself because he knew he really needed help. The answers, however, weren't to be found in a mental hospital. We'll find out what happened to Bob's life in just a moment. Bob's lack of a job, meaningful friendships, and a real home are seen every day on the streets of America's large cities. You may want to know more about the subject, so here's Superintendent of Pacific Garden Mission, Dave Saulnier.
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2: When I woke up, I wondered why I was in a mental hospital. Then I remembered. I was crazy. The drugs I was given dulled my brain. I couldn't think, but at least I could sleep. After my release, I sat alone, drank, and took drugs. Without Maya, I had no friends. The paranoia continued. By now, it was over a year since I'd left my job. I would walk down the street and hear people talking, and I could swear they were talking about me. Finally, my mind cleared enough to try something I had never done before. I called my father and asked for help. He came to Boston and took me back to Wisconsin. My third day back was my 33rd birthday. I woke up to sirens and emergency medical workers. My dad had had a heart attack. I thought it was another conspiracy. Again, I became violent, and Mom couldn't cope with me. She had to call the police, and they took me back to the state mental hospital. I spent my 33rd birthday in a padded cell without shoelaces or glasses, tools the staff felt I might use to commit suicide. A couple of days later, I was sitting in one of the wards when I saw a sight I'll never forget.
6: Bob, is that you?
2: I don't know who are you?
6: It's me, Chuck, your big brother.
2: What are you doing here?
6: You know, I came back for the funeral.
2: They won't let me see Dad. They're trying to keep him from me.
6: Bob,
2: you've got to make them let me see him.
6: Bob, Dad's dead. He had a heart attack.
2: No, don't you see that? Me up in here with these crazy people.
6: It's okay. Just settle down. Dad's in a better place now.
2: What do you mean?
6: Bob, everybody has to go sometime. The Bible says in Hebrews 9:27, it is appointed unto men once to die, but after this

0: the judgment. Hmm. See, there's been a big change in my life since we were kids. I'm a Christian now.
1: Don't give me religion. I need help.
0: Bob, listen, I became a Christian 7 years ago. I knew there had to be more to life than just wild parties and getting drunk. I asked Jesus to forgive me for all that, and he changed my life.
1: I'm happy for you, but I don't see what that's got to do with me.
0: I think it has everything to do with you. You need Jesus, Bob. He's the only one who can help you through this.
1: I'm not ready for this. I can't think straight.
0: Look, I understand. That's why I want you to come home with me to Idaho for a visit. Being with my family and friends will help you clear your head, give you a chance to pull things together. What do you say?
1: No.
0: Why not? The psychiatrists aren't doing you any good. Come on, fly to Idaho with me.
1: 8, 9, 10. Yes.
0: Good. Get your things. We'll go now.
1: 7, 8, 9. No.
0: What are you...
1: No.
0: What in the world are you doing?
1: Nothing. Just trying to figure out the correct answers.
0: The correct answers?
1: Right. Chuck, we're not supposed to talk about this, but I count the vowels to figure out if the answer is supposed to be yes or no.
0: Bob, you're coming to Idaho. Get your things.
2: When my brother first walked into that room, there was something different about him. The people around us listened as he talked about Jesus and becoming a Christian, but I wasn't sure. When we arrived in Idaho, Chuck took me to various prayer meetings and Bible studies each night. I couldn't walk down the street without being recognized and witnessed to. Within a week, there were literally thousands of people praying for me. My mind was still in a fog due to all the drugs, but I couldn't get the message of the gospel out of my head. I figured only fools believed in Jesus, but there was something sincere about these people. On Sunday night, I felt compelled to go to the front of their church, crying my eyes out. I still didn't know what I was doing, but I knew I needed God. The Lord used beautiful hymns like Amazing Grace to cut through the fog in my mind. Could God save even a wretch like me? Then the reading of Scripture reinforced my growing interest.
0: How did you know about the fruit of the Spirit, Bob? Can you show me?
2: Your wife showed it to me this afternoon. Yeah, it's in this part called Galatians chapter 5. It says, "But the fruit of the Spirit is love, joy, peace, long-suffering, gentleness, goodness, faith, meekness, temperance. Against such there is no law."
0: And what do you think that means?
2: Well, I think it means these are some of the things God gives you when you become a Christian.
0: Do you think He's given them to you?
2: I'm not sure, Chuck. I don't know. But I'd love to have these characteristics in my life.
0: Oh, can you bring the rest of the onion plants with you, Bob?
1: Oh, sure. I'll get them.
0: Oh, we'll finish planting them in this row, and then you can go back and get some water to give them a fresh start.
1: You know, that's what I feel I need, a fresh start.
0: You know, I think you're finally ready to stop fighting God and discover how much He loves you. Bob, can I ask you a question?
1: Sure.
0: I know you went forward in the service a few days ago and bared your soul, but I don't think you've really received Christ and committed yourself to Him. I mean, if you were to die right now, do you know you'd go to heaven?
1: No, I can't say I know for sure.
0: You can know. In the 20th chapter of John, he writes, "And many other signs truly did Jesus in the presence of his disciples, which are not written in this book. But these are written, that ye might believe that Jesus is the Christ, the Son of God, and that believing ye might have life through his name." You can know you're saved if you ask Jesus to forgive your sins and to cleanse you from your unrighteousness. Do you understand?
1: You and your friends have asked me this 1,000 times, but for the first time, it's all coming together. Do I need to go to church or something to pray?
0: No, we'll stay right here in the onion field. Let's have a talk with Jesus about it right here, right now, and settle the issue for eternity.
2: That was May 1st, 1976. It was the first time my heart, soul, and mind united to acknowledge that Jesus Christ is Lord. As I walked alone through the streets of Moscow, Idaho, the layers of guilt and sadness of a wasted life were stripped from me as tears rolled down my cheeks. But I was still a very young believer, filled with questions and misconceptions and a ton of bad habits. And quite frankly, I was driving my brother and his family crazy. It was time to move on.
0: Bob, this is the cleanest you've ever been. You're a brand new person.
2: I know none of this would have happened without your prayers and your kindness.
0: We're concerned for you, though. Make sure you get involved with a strong church. And watch out for cults. You've made a life-changing commitment, but you need to keep growing.
2: When I returned to Wisconsin, I was sure the only Christians in the world were in Idaho. I prayed that the Lord would open up a means for me to grow and make contact with at least one other believer. But the first call I received was from my old drinking buddy in high school, Tom Thompson. When he asked me to go to a baseball game, I hesitated and then said yes.
3: Remember the time we were pulled over after that night at the drive-in?
2: Yeah, unfortunately, but I've started a new life now, Tom.
3: Really? What do you mean?
2: Yeah, I received Jesus as my Savior. I'm a Christian.
3: You're kidding!
2: It's true.
3: Bob, do you know what my dad does?
2: Oh, he's still the police chief, right?
3: No, he quit that job a few years ago. He's now an administrative assistant to a Christian author and speaker. Huh? As a matter of fact, they're starting a 2-week seminar this coming Monday. More than 200 pastors and their wives will be there.
2: Oh, that's great. You know, I was praying I'd meet some believers in Wisconsin. I wish I could go.
3: Well, you may not believe this, but he said there was a last-minute cancellation. I can get you a free ticket if you think you can make it.
2: The discipleship seminar helped me grow immensely as a Christian. I started college a week later, and again, there were so many helpful campus groups, I couldn't believe it. One especially good friend was a professor in microbiology who led a Bible study. Through this professor, I was able to travel to different churches talking about witnessing on the college campus. And on one of those trips, I met Gail, who eventually became my wife. My life today has been totally transformed from what it once was. I'm not perfect, but God has been faithful and has brought our family closer together by His love and grace. I praise Him for the forgiveness and restoration He has provided in my life.
4: Today, Bob lives and works in the Chicago area and serves as Sunday school superintendent in his local church. He recently learned that one of his fellow co-workers in Boston who abused drugs and alcohol also had a breakdown and is now homeless and mentally unbalanced. A young man who 20 years ago was a handsome Harvard graduate from a well-to-do family. And now let's meet the real Bob Thompson.
5: This is a miracle, and there is the proof of it, my wife and kids. As I look back at the lowest point in my life, I remember a poster in the hospital which said, "When you get to the end of your rope, tie a knot and climb back up." Now that's a nice saying, but at the time I didn't have a clue as to how to tie that knot. Now I understand what Jesus meant when he said in John 14:6, "I am the way, the truth, and the life. No man cometh unto the Father but by me." He is the only one who could take away my sins and help me regain my sanity. God tells us in 2 Timothy 1:7, "For God hath not given us the spirit of fear, but of power, and of love, and of a sound mind." I praise Him for friends like my brother and his family who stuck it out, even when they felt like they had come to the end of their rope with me. I'll be eternally grateful to them for helping me understand what life in Christ really means.
4: Friend, if you felt the hopelessness and despair Bob experienced, you can know the peace that only comes from knowing the true and living God. Why not write us today at Pacific Garden Mission, Chicago, Illinois, 60605. 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

Aside from the stories we hear, the greatest gift of encouragement is probably the letters we receive from people just like you. We'd love to hear from you this week. And why not jot a note to the manager of this station and express your thanks for the airing of Unshackled. This is program number 2164. Heard in this true story were Larry Moran, Kate McClanahan, Howard Friedland, Herb Graham, and John Tobinski. Original music, Ralph Colburn. Sound, Nick Aloisio. Engineer, Ed Webb. And I'm Bob O'Donnell. Unshackled is produced by Pacific Garden Mission to show through true stories that no matter how desperate a person is perceived, no one is beyond the reach of God's grace. Do write this week. Your letter is vital to this radio outreach. The address is Pacific Garden Mission, Chicago, Illinois, 60605. If you'd like to speak with someone who can give you hope, call now, 312-922-1462. A concerned person is waiting right now. That number, area 312-922-1462.

0: 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The Anchor is Jesus Ministries is a ministry of the Berean Bible Baptist Church, Echoland. 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
1: God has a plan for your life. Romans 12, 1 and 2 says, I beseech you therefore, brethren, by the mercies of God, that ye present your bodies a living sacrifice, holy, acceptable unto God, which is your reasonable service. And be not conformed to this world, but be ye transformed by the renewing of your mind, that ye may prove what is that good and acceptable and perfect will of God. God has a will or a wish for your life. God created you to do something that only you can do. The Bible says in Jeremiah 1:5, before I formed thee in the belly, I knew thee. And before thou camest forth out of the womb, I sanctified thee, and I ordained thee a prophet unto the nations. Now, before you were ever born, God had a plan for your life. You see, you're special to God. You're very special. What are you going to do with the life that God has given you? You were created for the Lord. There's something that only you can do. God created you with a plan in mind. You're very special to God. God has a plan for your life.

0: 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The Anchor is Jesus Ministries is a ministry of the Berean Bible Baptist Church, Echoland. In Davao City, your access to the truth is Anchor Radio, proclaiming Jesus saves.
1: Listen to me very carefully. The most important thing in your life should be doing God's will. Now remember something, there is no failure in the will of God, and there is no success out of the will of God. You see, the will of God is five things: going to church, reading your Bible, praying, soul winning, and tithing. That's God's will. That's in the Bible. God says that is His will for our life. It's five things. Here, can you say them with me? Going to church, reading your Bible, praying, soul winning, and tithing. That's God's will for your life. Now, if a Christian is not doing these things, then they're not in God's will. And remember, there is no failure in the will of God. And there is no success out of the will of God.

0: 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The Anchor is Jesus Ministries is a ministry of the Berean Bible Baptist Church, Echoland. In Davao City, your access to the truth is Anchor Radio, proclaiming Jesus saves. Jesus saves.
1: You should always tell the truth. Jesus said He is the truth. The Lord is our God of truth and without iniquity, just and right is He. The Holy Spirit is called the Spirit of truth and will guide you into all truth and to tell the truth. Jesus told us of the devil that he was a murderer from the beginning and abode not in the truth, because there is no truth in him, that is, in the devil. When he, the devil, speaketh a lie, he speaketh of his own, for he is a liar and the father of it. Don't ever tell a lie. Always tell the truth. God said, one that speaks a lie shall not go unpunished. And God says He hates lying lips. The way to not tell a lie is always tell the truth.

0: 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The Anchor is Jesus Ministries is a ministry of the Berean Bible Baptist Church, Echoland. 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
1: Did you know that the devil is out to destroy your life? John 10:10 says, "The thief cometh not but for to steal and to kill and to destroy." Jesus said, "I am come that they might have life and that they might have it more abundantly," but the devil has come to steal. He wants to steal your joy. He wants to kill you, but that doesn't make him satisfied. He's not satisfied until you are destroyed and all of your usefulness is taken away. How does he do that? Well, first, he tries to blind your mind so that you can't see that trusting Jesus Christ and him alone is the only way to heaven. Then, when you get saved, and he figures out he can't keep you from getting saved, he tries to get you to do what you want to do instead of what God wants you to do. You see, the devil doesn't care what you do as long as you don't do what God wants you to do. The devil doesn't care where you go as long as you don't go where God wants you to go. And the devil doesn't care what you say as long as you don't say what God wants you to say. You see, the devil says, just do what comes naturally. Do what feels good. Just do whatever you want to do. You see, every time the Bible speaks of someone doing their own thing or going their own way, it's always bad. You see, Isaiah 53:6 says, "All we like sheep have gone astray. We have turned every one to his own way." And there's many Bible verses, but basically, whenever we go our own way, we go astray. How does the devil destroy your life? He tries to get you to do your own thing, to do what you want to do. He tempts you to be selfish.

the gulf from earth to heaven was so vast no one could span. But because of love and mercy, God's Son came down to man. Then he walked up.

0: 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The Anchor is Jesus Ministries is a ministry of the Berean Bible Baptist Church, Echoland. 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
1: All right, I want to show you the gospel hand. Now, what I want you to do is take your finger and point to your thumb on the other hand. All right, are you doing it? Here we go, and then I want you to repeat after me as we point to each finger on your hand. It goes like this. God loves you. We're all sinners. Jesus died for us. We can go to heaven if we put our trust in Him. And then go backwards. If we put our trust in Him, we can go to heaven because Jesus died for us, because we're all sinners, and God loves you. Now, let's do it one more time. God loves you. We're all sinners. Jesus died for us. You can go to heaven if you put your trust in Him. If you put your trust in Him, you can go to heaven because Jesus died for us, because we're all sinners, and God loves you.

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The Anchor is Jesus Ministries is a ministry of the Berean Bible Baptist Church, Echoland. In Davao City, your access to the truth is Anchor Radio, proclaiming Jesus.

0: God hates booze. Proverbs 20 verse 1 says, "Wine is a mocker, strong drink is raging, and whosoever is deceived thereby is not wise." God hates booze. Proverbs 23:29 says, "Who hath woe? Who hath sorrow? Who hath contentions? Who hath babbling? Who hath wounds without cause? Who hath redness of eyes? They that tarry long at the wine, they that go to seek mixed wine, look not thou upon the wine when it is red, when it giveth his color in the cup, when it moveth itself aright. At the last it biteth like a serpent and stingeth like an adder. Thine eyes shall behold strange women, and thine heart shall utter perverse things." Liquor, alcohol, beer, wine, whiskey, wine coolers, these are all booze. Booze is bad. Booze is evil. Booze wrecks lives and destroys families. Did you know God hates booze? God says only fools drink booze. God says we aren't even to look at it. When Jesus turned the water into wine, he didn't make liquor or booze. He made grape juice that didn't have any alcohol in it. God hates liquor. God hates booze. Fools drink booze.
1: Chapter 5. Be ye therefore followers of God as dear children, and walk in love, as Christ also hath loved us, and hath given himself for us an offering and a sacrifice to God for a sweet-smelling savour. But fornication and all uncleanness or covetousness, let it not be once named among you, as becometh saints, neither filthiness, nor foolish talking, nor jesting, which are not convenient, but rather giving of thanks. For this ye know, that no whoremonger, nor unclean person, nor covetous man, who is an idolater, hath any inheritance in the kingdom of Christ and of God. Let no man deceive you with vain words, for because of these things cometh the wrath of God upon the children of disobedience. Be not ye therefore partakers with them. For ye were sometimes darkness, but now are ye light in the Lord. Walk as children of light. For the fruit of the Spirit is in all goodness and righteousness and truth, proving what is acceptable unto the Lord. And have no fellowship with the unfruitful works of darkness, but rather reprove them. For it is a shame even to speak of those things which are done of them in secret. But all things that are reproved are made manifest by the light, for whatsoever doth make manifest is light. Wherefore he saith, "Awake, thou that sleepest, and arise from the dead, and Christ shall give thee light. See then that ye walk circumspectly, not as fools, but as wise, redeeming the time, because the days are evil. Wherefore, be ye not unwise, but understanding what the will of the Lord is. And be not drunk with wine, wherein is excess, but be filled with the Spirit, speaking to yourselves in psalms and hymns and spiritual songs, singing and making melody in your heart to the Lord, giving thanks always for all things unto God and the Father in the name of our Lord Jesus Christ, submitting yourselves one to another in the fear of God. Wives, submit yourselves unto your own husbands as unto the Lord. For the husband is the head of the wife, even as Christ is the head of the church, and he is the Savior of the body. Therefore, as the church is subject unto Christ, so let the wives be to their own husbands in everything. Husbands, love your wives, even as Christ also loved the church and gave himself for it, that he might sanctify and cleanse it with the washing of water by the word, that he might present it to himself a glorious church, not having spot or wrinkle or any such thing, but that it should be holy and without blemish. So ought men to love their wives as their own bodies. He that loveth his wife loveth himself. For no man ever yet hated his own flesh, but nourisheth and cherisheth it, even as the Lord the church. For we are members of his body, of his flesh, and of his bones. For this cause shall a man leave his father and mother, and shall be joined unto his wife, and they two shall be one flesh. This is a great mystery. But I speak concerning Christ and the church. Nevertheless, let every one of you in particular so love his wife even as himself, and the wife see that she reverence her husband.

This is A Light for Your Pathway, the daily reading of a proverb. All scripture portions are from the King James Version of the Bible. And now, today's proverb. Today's Light for Your Pathway comes from Proverbs chapter 24. Be not thou envious against evil men, neither desire to be with them. For their heart studieth destruction, and their lips talk of mischief. Through wisdom is an house builded, and by understanding it is established. And by knowledge shall the chambers be filled with all precious and pleasant riches. A wise man is strong, yea, a man of knowledge increaseth strength. For by wise counsel thou shalt make thy war, and in multitude of counselors there is safety. Wisdom is too high for a fool, he openeth not his mouth in the gate. He that deviseth to do evil shall be called a mischievous person. The thought of foolishness is sin, and the scorner is an abomination to men. If thou faint in the day of adversity, thy strength is small. If thou forbear to deliver them that are drawn unto death, and those that are ready to be slain, if thou sayest, Behold, we knew it not, doth not he that pondereth the heart consider it? And he that keepeth thy soul, doth not he know it? And shall not he render to every man according to his works? My son, eat thou honey, because it is good, and the honeycomb which is sweet to thy taste. So shall the knowledge of wisdom be unto thy soul. When thou hast found it, then there shall be a reward, and thy expectation shall not be cut off. Lay not wait, O wicked man, against the dwelling of the righteous, spoil not his resting place. For a just man falleth seven times, and riseth up again, but the wicked shall fall into mischief. Rejoice not when thine enemy falleth, and let not thine heart be glad when he stumbleth, lest the Lord see it, and it displease him, and he turn away his wrath from him. Fret not thyself because of evil men, neither be thou envious at the wicked. For there shall be no reward to the evil man, the candle of the wicked shall be put out. My son, fear thou the Lord and the king, and meddle not with them that are given to change. For their calamity shall rise suddenly, and who knoweth the ruin of them both? These things also belong to the wise. It is not good to have respect of persons in judgment. He that saith unto the wicked, Thou art righteous, him shall the people curse, nations shall abhor him. But to them that rebuke him shall be delight, and a good blessing shall come upon them. Every man shall kiss his lips that giveth a right answer. Prepare thy work without, and make it fit for thyself in the field, and afterwards build thine house. Be not a witness against thy neighbor without cause, and deceive not with thy lips. Say not, I will do so to him as he hath done to me, I will render to the man according to his work. I went by the field of the slothful, and by the vineyard of the man void of understanding. And lo, it was all grown over with thorns, and nettles had covered the face thereof, and the stone wall thereof was broken down. Then I saw, and considered it well. I looked upon it, and received instruction, yet a little sleep, a little slumber, a little folding of the hands to sleep. So shall thy poverty come as one that traveleth, and thy want as an armed man. We trust that the power of God's Word on today's edition of Light for Your Pathway was a blessing. Tune in again to Light for Your Pathway.

0: 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The Anchor is Jesus Ministries is a ministry of the Berean Bible Baptist Church, Echoland. 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
1: 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What is heaven? 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All you can do is receive it by asking Jesus Christ to save you. Heaven is what? A free gift.